From 1960, J.J. Barnes, Won't You Let Me Know. We're serving vintage flavor on the Juke Joint tonight. We started off with Junior Wells, Come On In This House, also from 1960. Following that, aside from Etta James, a song originally released in 1955, Good Rockin' Daddy, we heard the alternate version of that. Then we had Roy Brown from 1958, Hip Shakin' Baby. We heard the great Memphis Slim, Rack 'em Back Jack. And then honky-tonk pianist Merrill Moore, Down the Road a Piece, from 1955. Then we had Alec Rice Miller, Sonny Boy Williamson, number 2, a B-side from 1959, Unseen Eye. Then we featured Mike Sager and the Cresters with a 1960 cut, Deep Feeling. And right before J.J. Barnes, that was the J.C.'s from 1962, Just Say the Word. There's a break coming up, and on the other side, John Hammond, Charlie Musselwhite and the Southside Band, the Jiving Juniors, Wanda Jackson, and Hound Dog Taylor. Before we get there, here's one of the most legendary country blues duos, Brownie McGee and Sonny Terry. Right in the middle of the folk rock revival from 1960, Every Day I Have the Blues. Stay right where you are. Our vintage flavor continues on the other side.

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5: Hello, Kentucky. This is Charlie Musselwhite, and you're listening to Joe's Blues, the home of the good time. Yes, sir.

Mississippi native Charlie Musselwhite and the Southside Band from the debut album 1967, that tune, Strange Land. I'm Joe Conkright. Thank you for stopping by. We're serving Vintage Flavor, a gallery of golden R&B, blues, rock and soul. On the way, some Jamaican bluebeat R&B, some rockabilly, and some tough-as-nails Chicago blues. We'll start this next set off with a song that was originally recorded by Chester Burnett, the Howlin' Wolf. This version comes to us from a contemporary of Charlie Musselwhite, one of the finest white blues players in America, John Hammond. This track was recorded 2 years before Jim Morrison and the Doors recorded it, from 1964, Backdoor Man, John Hammond.

The lady who sang House of Blue Light, that's Ella Mae Morse, with a fine treatment of a song that was recorded by all kinds of people, including Frank Sinatra, Accentuate the Positive, from 1957. We started off with John Hammond Jr. in his 1964 version of Howlin' Wolf's Backdoor Man. Then we had some Blue Beat Jamaican R&B from Derek Morgan and Patsy from 1961, Feel So Fine. We heard Lattimore Brown, a 1962 recording, Only I Can Tell the Story. We heard another Jamaican group, the Jiving Juniors, Over the River. And of course, that was Wanda Jackson taking on Long Tall Sally from 1958. And right before Ella Mae Morse, kind of an obscure artist, recording for the Rich Records label, circa 1959, Jeanette, Living the Blues. That gets us all caught up. I hope you've enjoyed our vintage flavor tonight. There's something special about hearing these golden songs over the airwaves once again. It's electrifying. We're going to jump ahead a solid decade to 1971 for the debut album from Theodore Roosevelt Taylor, otherwise known as Hound Dog Taylor, and the House Rockers. From their debut album and the first album ever released by Alligator Records, a song with a reassuring title, It's All Right. I'm Joe Conkright. Thank you so much for stopping by. Come back next week and have a wonderful tomorrow.

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1: Here's your LX18 Storm Tracker forecast for tonight. The sky is clear. It is going to be another crisp night, but not nearly as cold as it was last night. Overnight lows close to 50. Your day tomorrow is a dandy. It is sunny. It is warmer. High temperatures heading up to around 80. Sunny and hotter on Wednesday, with highs going into the upper 80s. I'm Chief Meteorologist Bill Meck on WUKY.
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2: Here's your LX18 Storm Tracker forecast for tonight. The sky is clear. It is going to be another crisp night, but not nearly as cold as it was last night. Overnight lows close to 50. Your day tomorrow is a dandy. It is sunny. It is warmer. High temperatures heading up to around 80. Sunny and hotter on Wednesday, with highs going into the upper 80s. I'm Chief Meteorologist Mech on WUKY.
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0: Here's your LX18 storm tracker forecast for tonight. The sky is clear. It is going to be another crisp night, but not nearly as cold as it was last night. Overnight lows close to 50. Your day tomorrow is a dandy. It is sunny. It is warmer. High temperatures heading up to around 80. Sunny and hotter on Wednesday, with highs going into the upper 80s. I'm Chief Meteorologist Bill Meck on WUKY.
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0: You've probably heard by now, federal funding for public media has been eliminated, which means decades of support for public radio and television from both political parties is ending. 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

0: Here's your LEX Storm Tracker forecast on WUKY. We're feeling cool out there this Monday evening, and temperatures will continue to fall into the low 50s overnight. You'll want the jacket heading out the door Tuesday morning. Tuesday will be another beautiful day with lots of sunshine and highs into the upper 70s to low 80s. I'm meteorologist Abby Summers.
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0: Here's your LEX Storm Tracker forecast on WUKY. We're feeling cool out there this Monday evening, and temperatures will continue to fall into the low 50s overnight. You'll want the jacket heading out the door Tuesday morning. Tuesday will be another beautiful day with lots of sunshine and highs into the upper 70s to low 80s. I'm meteorologist Abby Summers.
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0: Here's your LEX storm tracker forecast on WUKY. We're feeling cool out there this Monday evening, and temperatures will continue to fall into the low 50s overnight. You'll want the jacket heading out the door Tuesday morning. Tuesday will be another beautiful day with lots of sunshine and highs into the upper 70s to low 80s. I'm meteorologist Abby Summers.
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0: Here's your LEX storm tracker forecast on WUKY. We're feeling cool out there this Monday evening, and temperatures will continue to fall into the low 50s overnight. You'll want the jacket heading out the door Tuesday morning. Tuesday will be another beautiful day with lots of sunshine and highs into the upper 70s to low 80s. I'm meteorologist Abby Summers.
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0: 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Presto! 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

0: Here's your LEX storm tracker forecast on WUKY. We're feeling cool out there this Monday evening, and temperatures will continue to fall into the low 50s overnight. You'll want the jacket heading out the door Tuesday morning. Tuesday will be another beautiful day with lots of sunshine and highs into the upper 70s to low 80s. I'm meteorologist Abby Summers.
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0: 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He says he didn't cry until after he was released.
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1: 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Contagious
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0: Here's your LEX Storm Tracker forecast on WUKY. We're feeling cool out there this Monday evening, and temperatures will continue to fall into the low 50s overnight. You'll want the jacket heading out the door Tuesday morning. Tuesday will be another beautiful day with lots of sunshine and highs into the upper 70s to low 80s. I'm meteorologist Abby Summers.
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1: The stars. There's no right or wrong in them. 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
1: Manchester Music Hall welcoming Judah and the Lion on Sunday, October 18th. 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
0: And
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1: Good morning. 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It is 6:29. I'm Clay Wallace. Today, partly sunny with a high near 80. Tonight, mostly clear with a low around 57. And tomorrow, mostly sunny with a high near 87. It's 50 and fair. Coming up from the WUKY newsroom, Kentuckians are mourning the loss of a state trooper killed in the line of duty Monday. Karen Czar will have more. Plus, Cornell University is defending its handling of an alleged sexual assault on its campus in 2024.
2: Cornell University said any suggestion that the university did not impose consequential punishments for those involved is false.
1: The local prosecutor is facing criticism for only now pursuing criminal charges in the case. The latest details right after the headlines and local news on WUKY's Morning Edition.
3: Live from NPR News in Washington, I'm Dave Mattingly. Police in Britain say five men arrested on explosives and terror charges have been released on bail as investigators continue looking at potential links to Iran. The suspects, described as British nationals in their 20s, were taken into custody near a Royal Air Force base used by U.S. forces in the war with Iran. The Iranian embassy in London denies Tehran's involvement. South Korea's military says North Korean landmines are likely what caused last week's explosion that injured three of its soldiers in the demilitarized zone. Here's NPR's Anthony Kuhn.
4: The South's Joint Chiefs of Staff says their preliminary investigation looked at forensic evidence, including traces of TNT, the blast crater, and the three soldiers' injuries, all of which were consistent with North Korean landmines. The Joint Chief said that if a final investigation confirms that a North Korean mine caused the blast, that would constitute an attack on the South, and that they would hold Pyongyang accountable, without saying exactly how. North Korea has been strengthening defenses within the demilitarized zone. The South suspected they had planted new landmines in the south side of the zone and were clearing a path to inspect the area when the blast occurred. Anthony Kuhn, NPR News, Seoul.
3: Police in Slovakia say it was a student who fatally stabbed an elementary school teacher there today. This is NPR News.
5: Good morning. I'm Karen Czar for 91.3 WUKY, NPR, Lexington. A Kentucky state trooper was fatally shot during a traffic stop Monday afternoon. State Police Commissioner Philip Burnett Jr. confirmed that 30-year-old trooper Hayden Phillips was shot on I-65 in Warren County. Phillips leaves behind a wife and three children.
6: The KSP family will be there for you every step of the way. You will not walk this path alone. I promise you that.
5: Investigators identified 51-year-old Amani Branch as the suspect and arrested him about 4 hours later in Jefferson County after a statewide search. Kentucky U.S. Senator Rand Paul continues to hint at a potential presidential run in 2028, telling Newsmax he'll be keeping a close watch on the midterm results. More from Josh James.
7: Earlier this year, Paul said he was, quote, 50-50 on the idea of a second run for the White House. The Kentucky senator ran for president in 2016, but dropped out after finishing fifth in Iowa's Republican caucuses. This time, Paul has said his focus post-Trump would be on representing, quote, the free market conservative point of view.
8: Some have asked whether it involved me running for president. I don't know that. We'll find out over time. But it does involve me trying to be a spokesman for at least a part of the party that believes what made America great is basically leaving the individual alone, leaving the businessman and woman alone, balancing a budget, having a small federal government, low federal taxation, and these are things that aren't automatically won up here.
7: Paul is also throwing his support behind potential Kentucky gubernatorial candidate James Comer, who currently serves as a 1st District congressman. He told the Washington Examiner Comer would make a, quote, good candidate in the race to replace Governor Andy Beshear in 2027. Beshear, meanwhile, continues to express openness to his own possible presidential bid as he makes the rounds on a book tour. For WUKY News, I'm Josh James.
5: This is WUKY News, NPR, Lexington. It's 6:34.
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9: It's Morning Edition from NPR News. I'm Leila Fadel.
10: And I'm Steve Inskeep. Let's warn you right at the start that our next story describes sexual violence. New York prosecutors are reopening a criminal investigation into an alleged sexual assault involving students at Cornell University.
9: A former Cornell student says she was drugged and gang-raped at the school in 2024, and no criminal charges were filed at the time. 2 weeks ago, she filed a lawsuit with new allegations against Cornell and seven male students. The brutal details of the case have drawn condemnation around the world and shaken the small college community in upstate New York.
10: NPR's Brian Mann is in Ithaca this morning near the Cornell campus. Brian, good morning.
11: Good morning, Steve.
10: Why would it take so long for prosecutors to reopen a case from 2024?
11: Well, the DA here, Matthew Van Houten, says the woman in this case gave a statement 2 years ago to Cornell campus police where she described a drug and alcohol-fueled party at the Chi Phi fraternity house. Van Houten says, according to her statement, then she took part voluntarily. But in the civil lawsuit filed this month, she recounts a horrific ordeal where she was pressured to drink and take drugs until she was incapacitated, then violently raped by these seven men over a period of hours. The prosecutor says after learning of those details, he now expects to present this case to a grand jury.
10: Okay, so she's given a different description, and this gives prosecutors more to go on, is what you're saying. What are women in the Cornell community saying about all this?
11: I'm hearing anger, Steve, that this case wasn't investigated more thoroughly at the time, and also frustration that more hasn't been done to change campus culture here. Kat Martin graduated last year. She says she, too, was sexually assaulted at Cornell.
12: It was normalized to experience violence. It was normalized to worry about being drugged.
11: And I also spoke with Olympia Hall. She's a current Cornell student. She's co-president of the Sexual Assault Prevention and Safety Club on campus. She says Cornell has tried to improve campus safety, but she says she still sometimes feels vulnerable. And she told me fraternities on campus hold a lot of sway over students' social life.
13: That is a cultural aspect that creates a lot of power dynamics that are uncomfortable and lead young men to potentially not think about their actions.
11: And Steve, NPR attempted to reach out to these young men who were named in this lawsuit for their comment without success.
10: Brian, I saw something on social media about the men allegedly involved being told to write essays as punishment. Could that possibly be true?
11: Well, the lawsuit says some of the men who allegedly raped the woman were allowed to write essays in order to lessen or mitigate any disciplinary action by Cornell. In a statement, Cornell says there were consequential punishments for the men involved, but the university declined our request for an interview to clarify what that means. It's also unclear whether any of these men are still students at the university. Cornell's handling of this case, Steve, is also drawing scrutiny because the rape allegations were only investigated back in 2024 by campus police. Local police issued a statement yesterday saying they were never notified about this alleged assault. Ithaca's mayor, Robert Cantelmo, is a Cornell alum, and he issued his own statement yesterday blasting Cornell's leadership for failing to coordinate this investigation with city police. Cantelmo's now pushing for a moratorium on student events, including Greek fraternity and sorority activities, until Cornell comes up with a new plan to keep students safe.
10: NPR's Brian Mann in Ithaca, New York. Brian, thanks so much.
11: Thank you, Steve.
9: There are fewer and fewer true toss-up districts. One of them runs through Allentown, Pennsylvania, a former manufacturing powerhouse that is now a majority Latino city. President Trump made significant gains with Hispanic voters 2 years ago, but polling shows his support among Hispanic voters is now plummeting. What does that mean for this district, where the incumbent Republican won by just 1 point in the last election? NPR congressional correspondent Barbara Sprunt traveled traveled to the Lehigh Valley and joins us now in studio. Good morning, Barbara.
14: Good Thanks morning, for being Layla. Here. Thank you.
9: Now, Latino voters, obviously not a monolithic voting bloc, but one major trend we saw was their shift towards Republicans and Trump, especially among men 2 years ago. How did that play out in a blue city like Allentown?
14: Well, not as cut and dry as you might expect. Mayor Matt Turk, he's a Democrat, he was telling me that even though the precincts still went blue, 52 of 55 were a little more red compared to 2020. And the biggest shift was in one of the most heavily Latino precincts.
9: And how does he explain that?
14: Well, he said largely a message from Democrats that just did not resonate with what people were experiencing.
15: People here were saying, I'm struggling economically. I can't afford childcare. Rents are out of control. And the message that was coming from the Biden administration was like, we're seeing like massive economic success. We've done all these amazing things and it's going to be great. And people were like, I feel like you're gaslighting me a little bit.
14: Some voters told me they supported President Trump last cycle because they felt he spoke more directly to their economic concerns. Mm-hmm. Fast forward to today, and they're now saying, well, wait a minute, I have high gas prices, I have high grocery prices, you know, what gives?
9: Yeah, I mean, and that's what we're hearing from all kinds of American voters across races, ages, religions. Is there something unique in how the voters you spoke to are responding?
14: What I think is interesting here is the idea of the reliability of a voting bloc, and that this isn't just as simple as Latino voters are swinging back to the Democrats, and that's where they're going to stay cycles and cycles to come. I was talking to Stephanie Valencia about this. She's the co-founder of Equis Research, which polls Latino voters. Here's how she explains it.
16: A third of Latinos don't see themselves as part of either party. They're voting every single election cycle based on what's motivating their anxieties, how they're feeling about their own personal economic situation.
14: Now, this is something that both parties have to contend with. And effective outreach has to start early. Voters told me how, frankly, annoying it is to feel like both parties sort of rediscover how important Latino voters are in the months leading up to Election Day.
9: Now, the economy is obviously top of mind. What else is playing into this election?
14: Well, there are two national storylines that I see trickling down into this campaign. One is the way that the Trump administration carried out its deportation efforts. Democrats say this is a major factor for Latino voters here, even though ICE operations in Allentown didn't look like ICE operations in, say, Minneapolis. Republicans, both voters and officials that I spoke with, say that this is fear-mongering, and they are focusing instead on another trend. Here's George Rivera. He's the chairman of the Lehigh County Republican Committee.
17: In November, you're either going to vote Republican or Socialist, and that's what it is.
9: The trend being tying Democrats to the leftmost part of their party.
14: That's right. Like New York City Mayor Zora Mamdani's name comes up a lot, other DSA candidates, and he is far from alone in making this connection. You know, like a lot of the things that we're talking about, this is playing out across the country.
9: NPR congressional correspondent Barbara Sprunt. Thank you, Barbara.
14: Thank you, Layla.
9: This is NPR News.
1: 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It is 6:42. I'm Clay Wallace. Pleasant and dry weather today with highs in the low 80s and mostly clear skies. Temperatures will begin to warm back into the upper 80s midweek ahead of rain chances returning late Thursday into Friday. It's 50 and fair.
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10: Good morning, I'm Steve Inskeep. The Sheriff's Office in Jefferson County, Colorado responded to a report of a tortoise out for a walk by himself. Authorities described him weighing about 100 pounds, hard-shelled, and with no sense of urgency. Animal Control identified him as a tortoise named Lard, who would escape from his owner's yard. How does a tortoise escape from a yard?
9: Slow and steady, the way he outran the hare.
10: It's Morning Edition.
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0: of pig manure into a freshwater pond. 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
3: 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It is 6:49. I'm Clay Wallace. Today, partly sunny with a high near 80. Tonight, mostly clear with a low around 57. And tomorrow, mostly sunny with a high near 87. It is 50 and fair.
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6: What if babies could be born without disease, even if the parents

0: the jump, leave her job, and return to school. But this summer, Zulik learned she was one of 71,000 Montanans on Medicaid subject to new work requirements. The state is implementing those rules 6 months ahead of the federal deadline. At first, Zulik thought the state would automatically renew her coverage because it could see she's enrolled in a state university. But then she got a confusing letter.
1: Some of the letter says that this information is due at my next recertification, and some of it says it's due within 30 days of the letter.
0: She didn't know what to submit or on what deadline. But what was clear, it wouldn't be submitted or processed automatically. It turns out the state hasn't even set up all the computer systems to do that work, and some won't be ready until next year. Republican State Senate President Matt Regeer says having work requirements creates accountability for people relying on the social safety net.
2: In an economy like this, if you're an able-bodied adult that's able to work, you really do need to step up.
0: As for the confusion among enrollees, he points out the state is giving people until October 1st to comply before they're kicked off the rolls.
2: Change is always hard, too. That doesn't mean that it's wrong.
0: There are concerns that the pace at which Montana is moving will result in people unnecessarily losing coverage. Aaron Wernham is the CEO of the Montana Healthcare Foundation. He worries tens of thousands of Montanans could lose coverage, in part because of the computer issue Zulik ran into, but also because as of September, the state has hired only about a third of the staff it says it needs to pull this off.
3: We were worried about chaos that could be generated by the state rushing. Given how little information the state has provided about what they're doing, I'm much more worried about chaos.
0: Healthcare providers and clinics are also scrambling to understand the rules so they can help patients stay enrolled. State health officials said in a statement that their systems are ready and said they, quote, are committed to ensuring eligible Montanans maintain coverage. Akeisha Coleman is with the Commonwealth Fund, a healthcare research nonprofit. She says Montana and other states starting early are essentially building the plane as they're taking off.
4: Montana is going to be an example for what we might see nationally as things roll out.
0: Coleman says that's because even states that are waiting until the January 1st deadline to start the work requirements probably won't be completely ready either. For NPR News, I'm Aaron Bolton in Columbia Falls, Montana.
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6: Good morning. 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It is 7:49. I'm Clay Wallace. We've got a collision I-75 south at the Clays Ferry Bridge. The right lane is blocked. Also a collision Interloop Manowar Boulevard at Alumni Drive. Vehicles are in the right turn lane. And a collision inbound Tates Creek Road at DeLong Road. Traffic information courtesy of the City of Lexington. Today, partly sunny with a high near 80. Tonight, mostly clear with a low around 57. And tomorrow, mostly sunny with a high near 87. It is 51 and fair.
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6: Coming up on Marketplace Morning Report, a U.S. ban on certain Canadian imported goods has taken effect this morning. Get the latest update on the ongoing trade war between the U.S. and Canada. 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
1: 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It is 8:29. I'm Clay Wallace. Today, partly sunny with a high near 80. Tonight, mostly clear with a low around 57. And tomorrow, mostly sunny with a high near 87. It is 50 and fair. Coming up from the WUKY newsroom, Kentucky is launching a new office focused on music, and it's only the second such office in the country. Karen Czar will have more. Plus, Cornell University is defending its handling of an alleged sexual assault on its campus in 2024.
2: Cornell University said any suggestion that the university did not impose consequential punishments for those involved is false.
1: The local prosecutor is facing criticism for only now pursuing criminal charges in the case. The latest details right after the headlines and local news on WUKY's Morning Edition.
3: Live from NPR News in Washington, I'm Dave Mattingly. Police in Britain say five men arrested on terrorism and explosive charges have been released on bail. The suspects, identified as British nationals in their 20s, were arrested near a Royal Air Force base used by U.S. forces in the war with Iran. Investigators are examining possible links to Iran, though the Iranian embassy in London denies any involvement. Nick Aldworth is a former detective chief superintendent and national coordinator with Britain's counter-terror police.
4: One of the things that being released on bail can tell me is that these are matters that are being investigated that are not likely to present any ongoing risk of harm to the public at large. So I think we can make a good assumption that these people have been released and there isn't an ongoing threat to the people or around RAF Airford or anywhere else for that matter.
3: He was speaking to NPR's Morning Edition. The governor of Texas is declaring a statewide disaster because of high diesel prices. The move allows Governor Greg Abbott to lift some restrictions on commercial transportation in an effort to lower fuel prices. AAA says diesel is averaging about $6.44 a gallon nationwide. That's about 9 cents below the country's all-time high set a week ago. This is NPR News from Washington.
5: Good morning. I'm Karen Czar for 91.3 WUKY, NPR, Lexington. Kentucky State Police Trooper Hayden Phillips was shot and killed during a traffic stop on I-65 in Warren County yesterday. Police have identified 51-year-old Emony Branch as the suspect. Branch allegedly fled the scene but was arrested about 4 hours later in Jefferson County after Louisville police stopped his vehicle on Dixie Highway using a grappling device. Branch faces a murder charge involving a peace officer and is expected to be returned to Warren County. Phillips, who was 30, leaves behind a wife and three young sons. Kentucky officials, including Governor Andy Beshear and Attorney General Russell Coleman, offered condolences to his family and fellow troopers. An addiction recovery company, once considered Kentucky's largest, is being ordered to pay millions to a pair of creditors. A federal judge ruled last week that Addiction Recovery Care, frequently called ARC, must pay Bahamas-based Angelica Capital Trust and the Chicago-based Clear Cover Opportunities Fund. Both had argued ARC was withholding funds owed to the two groups as it sought to avoid bankruptcy. Addiction Recovery Care has been under investigation by the FBI for 2 years and had agreed to pay more than $16 million to resolve claims of Medicaid fraud. ARC's former CEO was indicted on wire fraud and money laundering charges in June.
6: Up in Pocahontas, in the cranberry glades.
5: Kentucky musicians, venues, and festivals could soon plug into a new state office dedicated specifically to music. Governor Andy Beshear made the announcement on stage at the Bourbon and Beyond Festival, citing artists from Tyler Childers to Billy Monroe. The governor's Office of Music, only the second such office in the country, is intended to support active Kentucky artists while promoting the Commonwealth's music legacy. The most visible of its initial projects is a new license plate reading, Kentucky sounds like home. This is WUKY News, NPR Lexington. It's 8:34.
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7: It's Morning Edition from NPR News. I'm Leila Fadel.
8: And I'm Steve Inskeep. Let's warn you right at the start that our next story describes sexual violence. New York prosecutors are reopening a criminal investigation into an alleged sexual assault involving students at Cornell University.
7: A former Cornell student says she was drugged and gang-raped at the school in 2024, and no criminal charges were filed at the time. 2 weeks ago, she filed a lawsuit with new allegations against Cornell and seven male students. The brutal details of the case have drawn condemnation around the world and shaken the small college community in upstate New York.
8: NPR's Brian Mann is in Ithaca this morning near the Cornell campus. Brian, good morning.
9: Good morning, Steve.
8: Why would it take so long for prosecutors to reopen a case from 2024?
9: Well, the DA here, Matthew Van Houten, says the woman in this case gave a statement 2 years ago to Cornell campus police where she described a drug and alcohol-fueled party at the Chi Phi fraternity house. Van Houten says, according to her statement then, she took part voluntarily. But in the civil lawsuit filed this month, she recounts a horrific ordeal where she was pressured to drink and take drugs until she was incapacitated, then violently raped by these seven men over a period of hours. The prosecutor says after learning of those details, he now expects to present this case to a grand jury.
8: Okay, so she's given a different description, and this gives prosecutors more to go on, is what you're saying. What are women in the Cornell community saying about all this?
9: I'm hearing anger, Steve, that this case wasn't investigated more thoroughly at the time, and also frustration that more hasn't been done to change campus culture here. Kat Martin graduated last year. She says she, too, was sexually assaulted at Cornell.
10: It was normalized to experience violence. It was normalized to worry about being drugged.
9: And I also spoke with Olympia Hall. She's a current Cornell student. She's co-president of the Sexual Assault Prevention and Safety Club on campus. She says Cornell has tried to improve campus safety, but she says she still sometimes feels vulnerable. And she told me fraternities on campus hold a lot of sway over students' social life.
11: That is a cultural aspect that creates a lot of power dynamics that are uncomfortable and lead young men to potentially not think about their actions.
9: And Steve, NPR attempted to reach out to these young men who were named in this lawsuit for their comment without success.
8: Brian, I saw something on social media about the men allegedly involved being told to write essays as punishment. Could that possibly be true?
9: Well, the lawsuit says some of the men who allegedly raped the woman were allowed to write essays in order to lessen or mitigate any disciplinary action by Cornell. In a statement, Cornell says there were consequential punishments for the men involved, but the university declined our request for an interview to clarify what that means. It's also unclear whether any of these men are still students at the university. Cornell's handling of this case, Steve, is also drawing scrutiny because the rape allegations were only investigated back in 2024 by campus police. Local police issued a statement yesterday saying they were never notified about this alleged assault. Ithaca's mayor, Robert Cantelmo, is a Cornell alum, and he issued his own statement yesterday blasting Cornell's leadership for failing to coordinate this investigation with city police. Cantelmo's now pushing for a moratorium on student events, including Greek fraternity and sorority activities, until Cornell comes up with a new plan to keep students safe.
8: NPR's Brian Mann in Ithaca, New York. Brian, thanks so much.
9: Thank you, Steve.
7: There are fewer and fewer true toss-up districts. One of them runs through Allentown, Pennsylvania, a former manufacturing powerhouse that is now a majority Latino city. President Trump made significant gains with Hispanic voters 2 years ago, but polling shows his support among Hispanic voters is now plummeting. What does that mean for this district, where the incumbent Republican won by just 1 point in the last election? NPR congressional correspondent Barbara Sprunt traveled to the Lehigh Valley and joins us now in studio. Good morning, Barbara. Thanks for being here.
12: Good morning, Layla. Thank you.
7: Now, Latino voters, obviously not a monolithic voting bloc, but one major trend we saw was their shift towards Republicans and Trump, especially among men 2 years ago. How did that play out in a blue city like Allentown?
12: Well, not as cut and dry as you might expect. Mayor Matt Turk, he's a Democrat, he was telling me that even though the precincts still went blue, 52 of 55 were a little more red compared to 2020. And the biggest shift was in one of the most heavily Latino precincts.
7: And how does he explain that?
12: Well, he said largely a message from Democrats that just did not resonate with what people were experiencing.
13: People here were saying, I'm struggling economically. I can't afford childcare. Rents are out of control. And the message that was coming from the Biden administration was like, we're seeing like massive economic success. We've done all these amazing things and it's going to be great. And people were like, I feel like you're gaslighting me a little.
12: Some voters told me they supported President Trump last cycle because they felt he spoke more directly to their economic concerns. Mm-hmm. Fast forward to today, and they're now saying, well, wait a minute, I have high gas prices, I have high grocery prices, you know, what gives?
7: Yeah, I mean, and that's what we're hearing from all kinds of American voters across races, ages, religions. Is there something unique in how the voters you spoke to are responding?
12: What I think is interesting here is the idea of the reliability of a voting bloc, and that this isn't just as simple as Latino voters are swinging back to the Democrats, and that's where they're going to stay cycles and cycles to come. I was talking to Stephanie Valencia about this. She's the co-founder of Equis Research, which polls Latino voters. Here's how she explains it.
14: A third of Latinos don't see themselves as part of either party. They're voting every single election cycle based on what's motivating their anxieties, how they're feeling about their own personal economic situation.
12: Now, this is something that both parties have to contend with. And effective outreach has to start early. Voters told me how, frankly, annoying it is to feel like both parties sort of rediscover how important Latino voters are in the months leading up to Election Day.
7: Now, the economy is obviously top of mind. What else is playing into this election?
12: Well, there are two national storylines that I see trickling down into this campaign. One is the way that the Trump administration carried out its deportation efforts. Democrats say this is amazing. Major factor for Latino voters here, even though ICE operations in Allentown didn't look like ICE operations in, say, Minneapolis. Republicans, both voters and officials that I spoke with, say that this is fear-mongering, and they are focusing instead on another trend. Here's George Rivera. He's the chairman of the Lehigh County Republican Committee.
15: In November, you're either going to vote Republican or Socialist, and that's what it is.
7: The trend being tying Democrats to the leftmost part of their party.
12: That's right. Like New York City Mayor Zora Mamdani's name comes up a lot, other DSA candidates. And he is far from alone in making this connection. You know, like a lot of the things that we're talking about, this is playing out across the country.
7: NPR congressional correspondent Barbara Sprunt. Thank you, Barbara.
12: Thank you, Layla.
7: This is NPR News.
1: 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It is 8:42. I'm Clay Wallace. Pleasant and dry weather today with highs in the low 80s and mostly clear skies. Temperatures will begin to warm back into the upper 80s midweek ahead of rain chances returning late Thursday into Friday. It is 50 and fair.
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7: And I'm Leila Faudel. Concentrated animal feeding operation is a legal term. It means farms that raise animals in confinement instead of letting them graze in pastures. The farms generate pollution from animal waste and big debates over animal welfare. Some farmers want to leave them behind, but have trouble finding off-ramps. Rachel Kramer with Iowa Public Radio reports on an organization trying to help.
18: Nearly one-third of pigs in the U.S. are raised in Iowa, and until recently, pigs were the focus of the Faborg family on their small farm in the central part of the state. Rand Faborg says there are still vestiges of the old business in one of the hog barns.
19: We had automatic feed lines, which we still have one over here.
18: Faborg and his wife Tammy bought their farm in the 80s to raise a family and embrace a homesteading lifestyle. Rand says he tried selling some hogs on his own for pocket money to supplement his income as a welder.
19: And that didn't work out at all. I lost money on that.

0: 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Good morning, it's 8:49. I'm Clay Wallace. Today, partly sunny with a high near 80. Tonight, mostly clear with a low around 57. And tomorrow, mostly sunny with a high near 87. It is 50 and fair.
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0: Coming up is WUKY's Third Cup, your extra hour of news featuring more local stories, including right after the headlines and local news, the most recent episode of Tales from the Kentucky Room. Historian Yvonne Giles recounts the daring true story of Lewis and Harriet Hayden's escape from slavery in Lexington. Later on in the hour, we'll have The Extra Point, our sports podcast by Drew and Jake. And then also, we're going to hear some of the American Democracy Minute. Then at 10, Rockin' Roots takes off with Joe Conkright. 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
7: 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Cold weather is around the corner. High oil prices are expected to push up winter heating costs. There is federal help to pay.

0: heating bills. It's called the Low Income Home Energy Assistance Program. Each state gets some funding, and many start accepting applications in the fall. But as Marketplace's Caitlin Tan reports, that pool of money might be stretched thin this year.
1: More Americans are worried about paying their energy bills this winter. Tina Packard oversees Wyoming's Low Income Energy Assistance Program.
2: They know that people are in need. I know that the economy is crazy right now.
1: Applications are flowing into programs all over the country. That's according to Mark Wolf. He's with a nonprofit that helps states secure federal money.
3: It's not just low-income families. So the first time, states have been hearing from families who are over income.
1: As in, they make just a little too much to qualify. But Wolf says that doesn't mean they can afford the utility bill.
3: And I just checked. In Massachusetts, for example, heating oil right now is 70% more than last year.
1: The federal program is set at about $4 billion, similar to the last couple years. Wolf says states will have to choose.
3: Either you cut the benefit levels so you can reach the same number of people.
1: Or deny some low-income households, which University of Pennsylvania's Sonia Carley says could lead to disconnections or dangerous home heating.
4: You might flare a gas stove in your house for space heat, or you might run a dryer and disconnect the dryer vent and put somebody behind it so that their body warms up.
1: About 1 in 6 households are behind on their energy bills, according to a February 2026 report. That was before the Iran war. I'm Caitlin Tan for Marketplace.
0: Speaking of oil prices, let's do the numbers. Brent crude is trading at $103 a barrel. West Texas Intermediate is at about $90 a barrel. Meanwhile, the FTSE in London is up about 0.1%. The Dow, S&P, and NASDAQ futures are all up in the 1 to 0.3% range, with the Dow future up about 80 points. 10-year Treasury yield is up, and it is still above 5%.
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0: 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It comes from the College Board, which is also behind the SAT, and it's being taught in thousands of classrooms across the country. 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
6: Victoria Beasley is instructing her students in the art of negotiating.
7: 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Go, break.
6: We're in her classroom at Digital Harbor High School in Baltimore. She's teaching the new AP Business with Personal Finance course. The students go through an exercise where they try to get a certain price for apples as either a buyer or a seller. One student, Nasir Blanding, doesn't end up making a purchase.
8: They were too expensive. They were trying to charge a little bit more for the apples.
7: How much was a little bit more?
8: $15 to $20.
7: $15 to $20 for apples, and you want about that life.
6: One goal of this exercise is to teach students about competition. The course also has lessons about entrepreneurship, marketing, saving for retirement. Students who take the AP exam at the end of the year could be eligible to get college credit for an intro-level business course. That's attractive to Blanding, who's planning to major in finance.
8: I just like dealing with money, because in my free time, I like day trading a little bit and saving money sometimes.
6: Blanding puts about $20 a month into stocks and cryptocurrency. He checks his investment accounts on his laptop whenever he has a free moment. This is his first advanced placement class, and Jennifer Mulhern, vice president of AP Program Access for the College Board, which is behind the course, says they are looking to bring in students like Blanding who've never taken an AP course, but might say,
9: I have an idea. What would it take to take my idea and make it into a business?
6: But Montana State Economics Professor Carly Urban says tackling both business and personal finance in one class is a big undertaking. Last year, she released a working paper that found students who took a standalone personal finance course saw real benefits.
10: So they're 4% less likely to have a subprime credit score. They're more on track to meet their financial goals.
6: But when personal finance was embedded in another class, like math, students didn't get those benefits. This AP course is brand new, so it wasn't part of that research. But Urban's worried the same thing will hold true, that personal finance lessons could get lost in the other subject.
10: I'm not saying it's impossible. I'm saying it's hard.
6: The College Board says the AP exam is a big motivator for students, and the course is rooted in projects like acting as a financial advisor, which leads to deeper learning. At Digital Harbor in Baltimore, Victoria Beasley also teaches a standalone personal finance course. She says in Baltimore public schools, where more than 70% of kids are low income, they need both.
7: Some of these kids are the adults with their parents at home. I mean, that stinks. And these kids are out there, they're working, and they're under 18 years old. And I'm like, woo, y'all will be very successful if we can get through this.
6: She says it's a must for schools to teach these students how to read a paycheck because she says there's no guarantee they'll learn that anywhere else. In Baltimore, I'm Stephanie Hughes for Marketplace.
0: Our producers are Emma Condon, Tamar Fagan, and Ariana Rosas. Our senior producer is Alex Schroeder. Our supervising senior producer is Meredith Gerritsen-Morby. In Washington, I'm Nancy Marshall-Genzer with the Marketplace Morning Report. 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
14: Good morning. British police released five men they'd stopped near an airbase. The men are out on bail to the surprise of the U.S. U.S. officials say a foreign actor was involved. What do we know? It's Morning Edition from NPR News. President Trump meets with executives from some of the biggest AI companies today, executives who want each other to slow down. I'm Steve Inskeep.
15: And I'm Leila Fadel. Smaller companies say that slowdown would make it harder for them to keep up. Also, a sailor died by suicide this summer. Her family says the Navy should have done more to help her. And Evan Gershkovich, the Wall Street Journal reporter imprisoned by Russia, describes being an international bargaining chip. It's Tuesday, September 29th. On this day in 1789, Congress officially created the U.S. Army. The news is next.
16: Live from NPR News in Washington, I'm Korva Coleman. President Trump is poised to announce new updates to the America.gov website today. NPR's Deepa Shivaram reports Trump will be joined by other administration officials and AI industry leaders.
17: The White House has been featuring a countdown clock leading up to the announcement. A White House official says the new website integrates artificial intelligence tools to make it easier for Americans to access federal information and resources that are currently spread out over several government agencies. It's not yet clear exactly what resources the administration plans to feature on the website. Trump has taken an aggressive stance on AI and has been cozy with tech companies. Industry leaders from tech companies, health and agriculture will be at the event, as well as Vice President J.D. Vance. Deepa Shivaram, NPR News, the White House.
16: The Trump administration banned about $1 billion in Canadian products overnight. These include alcohol and dairy. This is part of President Trump's trade war against Canada. A bill designed to reform college athletics is heading to the House now that it has cleared the Senate. The Protect College Sports Act was approved by the Senate on a vote of 77 to 22. NPR's Becky Sullivan reports.
18: Supporters of the bill say it's needed to curtail chaos in college sports, where lawsuits have chipped away at longstanding NCAA rules around amateurism, transfers, and eligibility. The legislation would give the NCAA a limited antitrust exemption in order to restore some of those rules. Critics felt it didn't go far enough to rein in other runaway spending on things like recruiting and facilities and coaching salaries. This was a bipartisan bill with bipartisan opposition. Yeas and nays came from Republicans and Democrats alike. In a statement, NCAA President Charlie Baker thanked senators, but noted there's still much work left to do. The bill is supported by President Trump, but first it must pass the House, which has gone on recess until after the midterms. Becky Sullivan, NPR News.
16: Lindsay Clancy is due back in a Massachusetts courtroom today. It will be for the first time since a mistrial was declared in her murder case. Clancy had been charged with killing her three children. From member station WBUR, Deborah Becker reports a hearing's being held to determine if Clancy will be retried.
19: Clancy's defense has filed a flurry of motions, including one to dismiss the case. The defense argues that the judge didn't have to declare a mistrial and should have investigated reports that one of the 12 jurors wasn't following the law. Retired Judge Jack Liu doesn't expect any quick decisions on the motions.
20: Well, I would think the most likely scenario is people ask for time to address these issues.
19: Prosecutors have not said if they'll seek a new trial on first-degree murder charges or try to negotiate a plea deal. For NPR News, I'm Deborah Becker in Boston.
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21: Good morning. I'm Karen Czar for 91.3 WUKY NPR Lexington. Kentucky State Police are grieving the death of a state trooper killed in the line of duty yesterday afternoon. This is State Police Commissioner Philip Burnett, Jr.
22: Today, we face one of the most difficult moments an agency can endure as we announce the loss of one of our own. Trooper Hayden Phillips, Unit 369, made the ultimate sacrifice while patrolling Interstate 65 in Warren County.
21: Police later arrested 51-year-old Amani Branch of Portland, Tennessee, who authorities say fled the scene. Branch was taken into custody following a statewide search that involved law enforcement agencies across the state. Branch is facing a murder charge involving a first responder police officer. Trooper Phillips leaves behind a wife and three children. Thousands of international students in Kentucky are facing uncertainty about their after-graduation plans as the courts consider a pause Trump administration policy that would limit their post-graduation time in the U.S. Josh James reports.
23: While currently on hold due to a federal judge's ruling, the proposal, if implemented, would place a strict four-year limit on international students with F1 or J1 visas. The grace period to leave the country after graduation would also be reduced to 30 days. State Representative Nima Kulkarni told Spectrum News the policy ignores the benefits of allowing for more flexibility.
24: What's new in this policy is we're targeting people that could come here, build their lives, build their businesses, build their companies, create jobs, contribute to our economy. And we're saying even at the outset, you cannot stay here past 4 years. So all of those people, that's a generation of people, right, that's going to build that business elsewhere.
23: The departure from longstanding practice, which would have taken effect September 15th, also includes restrictions on when and how students may change their major or academic program. DHS Secretary Mark Wayne Mullen described the rule as cracking down on a loophole that international students were exploiting by extending their studies. Mullen characterized the policy as the U.S., quote, reclaiming its ability to properly screen, vet, and monitor individuals within our borders, end quote. Spectrum reports the University of Kentucky says it's, quote, reviewing the policy and any implications for the institution at this time. For WUKY News, I'm Josh James.
21: Goodwill Kentucky is celebrating the grand reopening of its Clay's Mill store, now bigger and staffed with more than twice as many employees. Mark Daniel is vice president of retail operations.
25: We went from a 5,000 square foot retail floor to a 12,000
1: square foot retail floor. And what that's allowed us to do is it allowed us to double our employment. So it's allowed to double the impact that we're having to the Clay's Mill Stonewall community.
21: Danielle said Goodwill operates 70 locations across Kentucky with 90 cents of every dollar earned being reinvested into employees. This is WUKY News, NPR, Lexington.
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3: Hi, I'm Naomi, your guest host for today's episode. I'm so pleased to welcome Yvonne Giles to today's podcast. Ms. Giles was one of the first in our community to call attention to a lack of local Black history research and education. She worked to restore Lexington's neglected first Black cemetery, African Cemetery II, and later Cove Haven Cemetery. She founded the Isaac Scott Hathaway Museum, which for a decade highlighted the huge role of African American citizens in Lexington history. Her work in local history is so well known that in 2019, the University of Kentucky awarded her an honorary doctorate of humane letters. Since 2021, the Bluegrass Trust has annually bestowed the Yvonne Giles Award, acknowledging contributions to local African American history research. Ms. Giles's many endeavors have included promoting the celebration of Juneteenth in Lexington. Last year's Juneteenth celebration included the unveiling of a statue titled Towards Freedom, which is the first phase of a monument dedicated to Lewis and Harriet Hayden. This monument was created by the Lexington Freedom Train. Ms. Giles joins us today to discuss the Haydens and the Lexington Freedom Train project. Let's start by talking about Lewis and Harriet Hayden. Who were they?
4: This couple were enslaved in Lexington, Kentucky. Lewis was born in 1811 and Harriet was 1813. And those dates vary depending upon the source that you're looking at. But we pretty much, through our research over the past 2.5-3 years, have nailed it to 1811 and 1813. Those are the dates that are on their monument in Boston, Massachusetts. So those are the dates we use.
3: And when did they become a couple?
4: About 1842, and we can pretty much nail that as a correct date. Our research has shown that Harriet Bell, whom Lewis married in 1842, was enslaved to a different person. Her enslavers were Patterson and Maria Bain, B-A-I-N. And we have a sort of a biography. I call it a first-person account from George Bain. George Bain was a child in the household when Harriet and Lewis Hayden escaped from Lexington, escaped their enslavement in 1844. And how do we know that? George Bain gave an interview in 1889. He was living in Missouri, I believe, and I'll probably need to go back and check that for sure. But he had seen the notice that Lewis Hayden had died in April of 1889. He'd seen it in the paper. So he writes a note to Boston, Massachusetts, and asks, "Is this the same Harriet that was my nursemaid in Lexington?"
3: Wow.
4: So the news picks it up. It's a story. The news picks it up. It's repeated in old newspapers. We find that stories of national interest are repeated. It got repeated in the Courier Journal in Kentucky, the Louisville Courier Journal. And doing my research, the library has just been excellent at helping me find all these parts, because I find that reference on Chronicling America. But he actually told that he remembered Harriet being enslaved in their household from the time she was a child, from the time of her birth, 1813, till she and Lewis Hayden escaped in 1844. And evidently, Harriet had only been enslaved by that one person, one family. Now, Lewis, on the other hand, had been enslaved by about 4 different people. His first enslaver was Reverend Adam and Susan Rankin. They were the first Presbyterian minister couple who came to Lexington were invited in 1794.
5: You had mentioned that in 1844, I think it was, that the Haydens escaped.
4: Yes.
5: Can you tell us about that?
4: Well, it's quite an interesting story, and it's a typical, to me, now that I know more, it's typical of how enslaved successfully escaped. Most people think they just get up and run away. They don't. Most of the narratives that I have read about people who successfully escaped, it was planned. They knew they had to have a plan. They couldn't just walk out the door and keep walking up the street. They would have been stopped, for one. And they wouldn't have gotten very far unless they had some prior knowledge and some prior planning. This is what happened with Hayden. They were working with two abolitionists, Delia Webster, who was from Vermont. She was a teacher and had come here to co-found a female academy, female education society. And Reverend Calvin Fairbank. Fairbank was a minister. He had come down from Oberlin, Ohio. And they connected here in Lexington. Fairbank had been sent from Oberlin to pick up a family of another man, Greenberry, who had escaped, and he wanted his family to join him. But when Fairbank got here, the wife was afraid to leave. And the money that Fairbanks had been promised to provide for transportation for this family just didn't exist. So Fairbank was down here with nothing to do. So he connects with Delia Webster, and she introduces him to Lewis Hayden here at the Phoenix Hotel, is the story that we know. And we know that because Calvin Fairbank wrote a narrative of his life in 1890. So we know that from his account. And Delia Webster also recorded some of her life in her trial. And that's another whole story. We'll get past getting them out of town. But they came up with this plan. Lewis Hayden worked here at the hotel. The money that was paid by the hotel owner went to Lewis Baxter and Thomas Grant. But what we know about enslaved people, if they could do extra jobs, they would earn tips. So that's what Lewis was doing. So he had some money. He had saved some money. So that meant careful planning, not only the physical escape, but the financial responsibilities as well. Nothing is free. I don't care what they say. Come in and get it. It's free. No, it isn't. Nothing is free. He was smart enough to know that. So he had saved some money. So he and Delia and Calvin Fairbank had this conversation. I want to go, but I can't leave without my wife and son. And any plan that we come up with has to include them. So the plan was that Calvin Fairbank would scout the trail that they were going to follow, rent a hack, which is a small coach, for them to travel in. Now, a lot of people thought that Harriet and Joseph and Lewis walked. Didn't happen. People don't realize at the time, they did not realize that the trip from Lexington to Maysville is 64 miles. How far are you going to get walking? So the trail was to put them in the hack, have them dressed as travelers with these two Yankee abolitionists so that there wouldn't be either they traveled, presented themselves as servants to the two white people, or traveling companions. So they managed to leave on Saturday night. On a Saturday night, about 8 o'clock, they leave Lexington. There is a light rain. And the plan was for Lewis to leave at the end of his shift here at the hotel, walk over to 3rd Street, take Joseph, who is Harriet's son, out a side window, and Harriet was to walk out the door. So they start out up the road, Maysville Road Turnpike. This was our first, what they call, turnpike. And in order to maintain the turnpike, There was a toll gate every 5 miles. So how did they manage to make the trip without being discovered with a small boy? And the story has been that when they came to a toll house, they would put Joseph under the seat behind the women's skirts so that if anybody looked in, they only saw adults. After Lewis, Harriet, and Joseph are put on the Underground Railroad through Ohio, through the narratives of the two abolitionists, because Lewis says nothing other than it took them 3 weeks once they crossed Ohio, took them 3 weeks to get to Sandusky and across to Canada.
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7: 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This is WUKY's Third Cup, your extra hour of news featuring more local stories. And we got more of that coming up. After the news at the bottom of the hour, we've got our episode of this week's Extra Point by Drew and Jake. Kentucky enters the AP poll at number 24. Following that, we're going to hear the American Democracy Minute. This is 91.3 WUKY. Today, partly sunny with a high near 80. Tonight, mostly clear with a low around 57. And tomorrow, mostly sunny with a high near 87. It is 56 and fair.
8: The laws of physics apply to everyone. Right? This is Sandra Tsinglo with the lowdown on science. Universal law states that if you push something, it pushes back equally hard. Scientists wondered if this rule holds in dusty plasma. Dusty plasma is a gas of charged particles mixed with dust grains, usually found in space. Enter Wen Tao Yu at Emory University. In the lab, Yu created a tiny plasma storm and recorded 3D videos. AI was used to study how the dust grains interacted. And when one grain pushed another, the push wasn't returned evenly. This breaks the rule of equal and opposite reactions. Dust doesn't get the memo. The universe just got less predictable. Thanks, rebellious dust.
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14: It's Morning Edition from NPR News. I'm Steve Inskeep.
15: And I'm Leila Fadel. You probably know Wall Street Journal reporter Evan Gershkovich from images of him in a glass cage in a Russian court 2 years ago. At the time, the Russian-American journalist was charged with espionage for doing his job, and his case drew international outcry. As soon as he was arrested, he says he knew he would be used as a political bargaining chip for prisoner swaps. For that reason, his treatment was far less brutal than others.
0: Victoria Roshin, a Ukrainian journalist who got taken captive around the same period, she ended up being killed in prison and returned in a body bag without her internal organs, so her parents don't know what happened to her. So we're treated very, very, very differently, and that also gives away to me what kind of case this is.
15: His arrest came over a year after the full-scale invasion of Ukraine, as the Kremlin was stripping press freedoms and as Gershkovich's life he'd built in Russia started to change. A new censorship law was passed and many of his Russian friends were forced into exile. Through all of it, he still felt he could generally work safely as an American journalist. Then that changed. What kept him sane for those 16 months in Russian prison was doing what he does as a journalist, listening, watching, and writing.
0: You can't change the fact that you're there. And if you can accept that, then you might as well turn your reporter's eye towards what's interesting.
15: The journals he kept in prison are the backbone of Gershkovich's memoir, This Cursed Beautiful Land, A Russian-American Story.
12: After a while in prison, you start to think of this little tiny cell that you share with another adult man as home. What was the moment where you realized, oh, I'm starting to at least get used to, or maybe even think of this place as where I live now?
0: Insanely enough, pretty quickly,
12: wow. Like
0: pretty much right away, because what I was really surprised about is that first day, I'm already automatically complying to any sort of command to face a wall if I'm moving somewhere, to keep my hands behind my back. It's not something I even give second thought. So then the home around me, because that is your home, that's where you spend all your time, suddenly starts also feeling like home. But I think that's also a big coping mechanism, because if you think of your actual home and a freedom, that'll drive you completely insane.
12: But I wondered, you know, just as a journalist who has always spent your time removed, watching, observing, now becoming incredibly famous because you've been arrested and the world is wondering, will there be justice for you? Will you be released? What was that like to be the story?
0: Really surreal would be one way of describing it.
12: Yeah.
0: And one thing about being a reporter is you're sort of always pulling yourself kind of away from a situation,
12: yeah,
0: at like a sort of emotional remove when you're reporting on horrific events. And I kind of did that with myself too, sort of like watching myself, because it's sort of like my Russian side that's going through this because it's all in Russian. You know, I see myself on TV, but I see Evan. And so it's this sort of like I'm observing him, this guy, as much as anybody else is, until right before when I find out that I'm going to be swapped.
12: Mm-hmm.
0: And I'm not sure if I'm ready for it yet. And I think one of the things I was thinking about was, what's it going to be like to step out into the world, to now be observed by other people?
12: When you are convicted and you know the swap is about to happen, walk me through what was going through your head, especially like when they come to get you. So you're flown back to Moscow and they come to get you in Moscow and you think, okay, this might be it.
0: In Russia, they're really, really open about the fact that they convict you and then they swap you. And so what surprised me, I guess, was when I heard the actual conviction was a kind of burst of anger and deep sadness at the same time, because I didn't do it and I'm a journalist and they've set up this whole charade. And so there's this sort of burst of anger of, I can't believe you guys really went through this, and sadness that it's possible.
12: You don't cry that entire time that you're detained. And the first time you cry really is after you have been able to hug your family, your loved ones. Why then, in the moments when you're finally free, are you feeling these emotions?
0: It was a decision, both conscious and unconscious at the same time. The moment that it happened, the first time the tears came, were in the my second night. I'm in a hotel room, and in prison, we always wore flip-flops. So you're trying to stay clean as much as you can, so flip-flops are just this sort of habit. And I got up to go to the bathroom, tried to put my slippers on, and then the next thing I know is I'm crying. And I think that's the realization of that had been home. So in the moment, if it's a coping mechanism and it's normal, it's suddenly the weight of what that means, you know, what that means to have your freedom taken away from you, all kind of comes crashing down because I hadn't let myself truly try to reason with it up until that point.
12: Has it been hard to readjust to life?
0: I wasn't really ready for this kind of, this rush of emotion that I'd kept out, the panic attacks that came with it, the inability to sleep because of being overwhelmed. And then, okay, fine, you get over all that. You did my therapy. But then the months go by and it's sort of numbness. And then also just sort of like getting used to how time moves again, because time moves differently in prison, getting used to a feeling of normality, because it's not like normal life. Everything's always happy and great.
12: Right.
0: And so remembering what that feels like, what Monday morning feels like when you're going to work, what Sunday night sometimes feels like.
12: The last thing you do before you leave prison is you write a letter to Putin asking for an interview. Curious.
0: Right.
12: And do you ever hear anything about that?
0: They said no. They did say no. They said it's not the right moment. I thought, you know, asking for the interview, knowing that they weren't going to grant an interview. No, you know, it was a sort of way of signaling, I am a reporter.
12: Yeah.
0: I've always been a reporter. I'm still going to be a reporter. You can't take that away from me. Mm-hmm. And that's also why I wanted to get back to reporting, because I always felt like if I suddenly go and become somebody else now, then they won. And so I don't know if that sounds rational to most other people, but it does to me.
12: Evan Gershkovich is a journalist with The Wall Street Journal and is the author of This Cursed Beautiful Land. Congratulations on your book, and thank you for being here.
0: Thank you, and thank you so much.
12: This is NPR News.
13: Johnny Marr of the Smiths recently raised $3.6 million for charity, auctioning off his guitars, and he's set to release his latest solo album next week. Perfect opportunity to revisit a 2019 session with Johnny Marr, including a live performance of How Soon Is Now. It's Johnny Marr in an encore edition of the Next World Cafe.
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17: Live from NPR News in Washington, I'm Dave Mattingly. President Trump is raising the stakes in his trade dispute with Canada. Early today, a U.S. ban on nearly $1 billion worth of Canadian imports went into effect. It includes dairy products, alcoholic drinks, and motorcycles. The ban replaces a 50% tariff on those goods. The Trump administration is lowering fuel economy standards for gasoline-powered cars and light trucks sold in the U.S. The Transportation Department and the National Highway Traffic Safety Administration estimate the average standard will be just under 35 miles per gallon in the 2031 model year. Rules under the Biden administration put that number at more than 50 miles per gallon in an effort to address climate change. Here's NPR's Willa Rubin.
18: They say they're doing this to save car buyers money. They say that fuel efficiency technology is expensive. And in their announcement, the administration said that these new standards will trim about $1,300 off the sticker price of new cars. Automakers praise the move. They say that the new standards are more in line with market realities. EV sales are still a minority of new car sales.
17: Mileage standards were first implemented in the 1970s in response to the country's energy crisis. The governor of Texas has issued a 30-day disaster declaration in an effort to lower diesel prices statewide. This is NPR News. 7 months after the U.S. and Israel launched war with Iran, there's word today that Iran's currency has fallen to a record low. This latest decline comes less than a month after the rial dropped to its previous all-time low. Analysts say the war, which includes an ongoing U.S. naval blockade of Iranian ports, as well as U.S. sanctions, have sent Iran's economy into freefall. Iran's foreign minister says his country is waiting for President Trump to respond to Iran's latest proposal for fully reopening the Strait of Hormuz. Trump rejected Iran's previous offer. Political action committees are spending big bucks on New Hampshire's Senate race. Josh Rogers with New Hampshire Public Radio has more.
1: The race between Democratic Congressman Chris Pappas and former U.S. Senator John E. Sununu is one of a handful that could determine partisan control in Washington, and PACs of all stripes are spending like they know it. Joe Sweeney is a New Hampshire-based political consultant.
19: We're sort of in a slop economy when it comes to the marketing that we're seeing. We're competing for attention for people, and we're just trying to get 3 seconds of their time.
1: GOP-aligned PACs have now spent some $30 million in New Hampshire, while Democratic PACs have spent about $20 million. For NPR News, I'm Josh Rogers in Concord.
17: In early trading on Wall Street, the Dow was down 58 points. I'm Dave Mattingly in Washington.
6: In an attempt to lower the price of everything, before the midterms, President Trump is considering implementing a diesel export ban. Big oil is unhappy.
20: Oh, I mean, the oil companies hate the idea of banning diesel exports. I mean, they've been worried since the Iran war started in late February that the admin would implement some sort of a restriction on exports to help shore up prices.
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22: What's going on, everybody, and welcome to The Extra Point on WUKY. I'm Drew Matanchuk.
23: And I'm Jake Manson.
22: Let's talk about the South Alabama versus Kentucky football game. Good win for Kentucky. Off to a rough start, though, at the start of the game. First half wasn't really a good showing for Kentucky.
23: Definitely not the cleanest first half for Kentucky. Will Stein seemed pretty upset with the performance. That was sloppy. I didn't think Kenny Minchie played his best game, and I think a lot of us could agree on that.
22: Yeah, definitely a ground game type of game. I mean, you could look at that, and that was astonishing. The ground game, three running backs for 100-plus yards, unbelievable game on the ground.
23: Running game was definitely the star of the show for this game. All three backs played their tails off. Like Drew said, each of them had over 100 yards rushing. Jason Patterson had three touchdowns, which was insane. Really his coming out party so far this year. C.J. Baxter and Javonte Barnes also got themselves each a touchdown.
22: It was definitely a fun game to watch for Kentucky. It was fun to watch the stands, too, because it was the blue and white game. So a lot of good games going on so far with Kentucky. A lot of good crowd energy that we got going on so far. Obviously, it's been an energetic season. It's been an electric season so far. Will Stein has brought in a great culture this season. And let's look back at some of these games. I mean, we got a great game against South Alabama. We're coming up against South Carolina, obviously, on the road. We'll talk about that in the next episode. And then in 1 week, we have LSU at home, which is going to be the biggest game. So that's the blue out. It's going to be very exciting, but definitely a lot of games to look forward to and definitely a lot of games to reflect on and look back and look at the crowd energy and the excitement in the stands.
23: Definitely an exciting start to the Will Stein era. And after this past weekend's win, Kentucky is now ranked 24th in the AP poll. I believe it's the first time the Cats are ranked in about 3 years. So this is awesome. And to be honest, I didn't expect this much immediate success out of Will Stein and the Cats this year.
22: Yeah, it's an unbelievable job for a first-year head coach to be ranked in his first season. So great job, Will Stein. We can't wait to see what he does next.
23: After weeks of rumors, Kentucky football has officially announced the return of the Power K logo.
22: I'm so excited. It is one of the most iconic logos in Kentucky sports history. It's so much fun to see, and it's going to make its debut at the LSU game next week, which is a night game, and it's the blueout game. One of the most electric games of the year, probably the most electric game at home at Kroger Field for fans to see. and I'm so excited to see the K make its return.
23: Like you said, Drew, first night game of the year, the environment's going to be awesome. Yesterday, UK football officially posted an image with the Power K logo right on midfield, and it looks absolutely sweet. Fans also saw some Nike items posted with the Power K logo in the fan shop. So overall, the excitement is there, and it's perfect timing for our first night game against LSU. It's going to be an electric environment.
22: What more is there to say about Kentucky volleyball? This team is so complete. Even with a key player down, it does not matter. Craig Skinner's got a plan.
23: That's right, Drew. Sunday in historic Memorial Coliseum, Kentucky swept number 7 Texas in one of the best games of the year. It was actually the highest attendance so far this year, even more than the Louisville game, which I was pretty impressed to see. Like Drew said, they were missing a key player, which was Morgan Gardy, who's been out due to an eye injury. And in her absence, Asia Thigpen and Georgia Watson stepped up big time. Thigpen recorded a season-high 15 kills, along with Georgia Watson, who had only appeared in 6 total sets this year, having 9 kills for the Wildcats.
22: Brooklyn DeLay also had 11 kills, and Lizzie Carr put up 8 kills, so definitely a very good game for UK volleyball, and it really showed because the depth on this team is unbelievable.
23: Moving over to the pitch, Kentucky men's soccer still looking for their first win. They went down to Orlando this past weekend and tied UCF 1-1.
22: Moving over to the women's side, last Thursday, Kentucky went to South Carolina and unfortunately were not able to pull away with the win, losing 2-0. And then this week, they tied with Mississippi State at the Bell, with neither team putting up any points on the board. Let's recap this past weekend in college football. Number 1 Texas at number 14 Tennessee. Tennessee was so close, but they could not get the job done. Texas wins 20-17, an unbelievable game. Crazy game to watch at Neyland Stadium. So much fun for the game of the week.
23: The team I was most impressed with this week was the Florida Gators. They had number 4 Ole Miss in the Swamp, and they beat them 52-28. The Gators are coached by former Kentucky linebacker John Summerall, and he really got his first signature win as a head coach, especially for the Florida Gators.
22: I liked what you said about your team of the week, Jake. My team of the week was the number 2 Georgia Bulldogs. It's tough to say number 2 team of the week, obviously, because they're just so good. But they dominated Oklahoma at home 41-13, and they made it really hard for John Mateer to look good in this one.
23: It looks like Kentucky really sent Texas A&M off the rails. They went into Death Valley this weekend and lost 35-6, and they have fallen out of the AP poll. Definitely a tough scene to see for Mike Elko and Marcel Reed. But a lot of fans predicted this. A lot of fans are skeptical about their talent, and it showed on the scoreboard this past Saturday in Death Valley.
22: Mississippi State hosted Missouri, and they were able to upset them. An unbelievable game to watch, 31-24. Unbelievable game. Kamario Taylor, 360 yards. What a game for the Bulldogs. Great job upsetting one of the best teams in the SEC.
23: Kentucky fans had plenty to celebrate this weekend, but the cherry on top was Wake Forest going into Louisville and knocking off the 16th-ranked Cardinals 30-27. Louisville attempted a last-second field goal that was blocked by the Demon Deacons, who went on to win 30-27. And Louisville is no longer ranked in the AP poll, leaving Kentucky as the lone team in the state ranked in the top 25. As always, we appreciate you all tuning in to The Extra Point on WUKY. I'm Jake Manson.
22: And I'm Drew Matanchuk. You guys can catch us on Friday for the next episode.
2: You're listening to the American Democracy Minute, keeping your government by and for the people. For the third time, the U.S. Supreme Court has blocked a gerrymandered Missouri congressional map from being used in the 2026 general election. The September 25th decision ends, at least until after the midterms, state-sponsored GOP efforts to eliminate a long-held Democratic seat in Kansas City. The decision ends a year of wrangling over a November ballot initiative to roll back the Trump-inspired 2025 map designed to gain one additional GOP congressional seat by diluting black voting power. It splits Kansas City's 5th congressional district, currently held by 11-term Democrat Emmanuel Cleaver. People Not Politicians Missouri gathered over 300,000 signatures for a ballot initiative to overturn House Bill 1, creating the gerrymandered 2025 map. But Secretary of State Denny Hoskins delayed its verification for months, then declared it unconstitutional. A unanimous decision by the Missouri Supreme Court overturned Hoskins' decision and restored the 2022 maps for the midterm. 3 appeals to the U.S. Supreme Court later, the 2025 map was blocked and the 2022 map will be used in November.
3: The win may only be temporary. People Not Politicians is pushing a no vote for Proposition A, which would permanently overturn House Bill 1. But if yes votes win, the gerrymandered 2025 map likely returns. I'm Brian Beal.
4: 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It is Third Cup, your extra hour of news featuring more local stories. Today, a pleasant and dry weather with highs in the low 80s and mostly clear skies. Temperatures will begin to warm back into the upper 80s midweek ahead of rain chances returning late Thursday into Friday. A slow-moving cold front will support rainfall through the weekend. It is 56 and warming up. This is 91.3 WUKY.
5: I'm Dr. Anthony Lizowitz, and this is Climate Connections. Many people think of the Pacific Northwest as a rainy place, but most of the rain falls in winter. And Terry Kempton of the Outback Farm at Western Washington University says that as the climate changes, it's becoming less consistent.
7: So instead of the kind of constant drizzle, very light rain through all of the months of winter, we're seeing a big storm, a lot of water running off, flooding, and then there's just a dry period while we wait for another big storm.
5: And summers are getting hotter and drier. These changes can make it hard for farmers to know when and how much to water their crops. So 2 years ago, Outback Farm put soil moisture sensors in some of their fields.
7: So then I'm not left guessing like, well, it did rain yesterday, but did it go deep enough to matter to the plant roots? Like, I don't have to dig a hole and stick my hand in it. I can just like, boop, read the little sensor that's already buried underground, and it will tell me.
5: With this insight, the farmers only watered when it was really needed. 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
7: So that saves time, and of course, it saves water, a lot of water.
5: So the sensors will help them adapt to climate change. Climate Connections is produced by the Yale Center for Environmental Communication. 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
15: It's Morning Edition from NPR News. I'm Leila Fadel.
14: And I'm Steve Inskeep. Good morning. In most states, Medicaid recipients will soon have to prove they're working or volunteering or studying in order to stay in the program. That's because of cuts in the Republicans' One Big Beautiful Bill Act. 3 states, including Montana, decided to make the change early, and maybe sooner than they were ready. Aaron Bolton of Montana Public Radio begins this story with one person affected.
27: Bethany Zulick lives in Missoula, Montana, and she's going back to college to become a high school English teacher. Years ago, she taught overseas and loved it.
28: It's so exciting to me to watch someone learn a new word or, you know, have that spark of understanding.
27: Zulick knew she could pinch enough pennies to make going back to school financially viable, except on health insurance.
28: The student health insurance would have run me almost as much as my, like, tuition for the semester.
27: But then she found Medicaid, the government health insurance program for low-income adults. With that coverage, she could make the jump, leave her job, and return to school. But this summer, Zulik learned she was one of 71,000 Montanans on Medicaid, subject to new work requirements. The state is implementing those rules 6 months ahead of the federal deadline. At first, Zulik thought the state would automatically renew her coverage because it could see she's enrolled in a state university. But then she got a confusing letter.
28: Some of the letter says that this information is due at my next recertification, and some of it says it's due within 30 days of the letter.
27: She didn't know what to submit or on what deadline.

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1: 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I never thought I'd say that.

0: Listener-supported radio 91.3 WUKY. Brandon Flowers, when he's not performing with The Killers, he puts his cowboy boots on and goes out and performs some Americana music. He's got a brand new album called Thrasher, and he is touring that record. Plans, the name of that tune. You heard Alabama Shakes before that with a 2015 track from their album Sound and Color, Don't Want to Fight. You also heard Devo from 1980 off the Freedom of Choice album Girl You Want. That was IDK Howe from 2020, New Invention. Susanna Hoffs sang Casablanca from her brand new album The List. And topping off the set, K.D. Lang with live recording from 2001, her version of the standard Black Coffee for National Coffee Day. We're going to be celebrating that all morning and afternoon because coffee is delicious. Joe Conkright hanging out with you. I like to think of Rock and Roots as sort of the coffee of for your ears. And we've got music on the way from Nico Case. And Sheryl Crow's got a new single with Jesse Wells. We'll check out that. And if you like new music, you've tuned into the right place at the right time because you know what today is. I know, I mentioned it's Coffee Day, but it's also New Music Tuesday. And I have a brand new song from a Mexican artist, and it's a really great song. I can't wait to play it. That's coming up in just a little bit. Silvana Estrada. Looking at the forecast for today, another beautiful day in the bluegrass. I mean, if you heard the forecast yesterday, then you kind of know it's pretty much the same thing today. It's going to be nice, plenty of sunshine. Getting up to around 80 for a high, mostly clear overnight, 57 for your low. A little warmer tomorrow, 87, creeping up there close to 90 tomorrow for a high. So keep that in mind. We are expecting showers by the end of the week and the weekend. It looks like Friday is going to be wet and potentially for Saturday and Sunday for that opening weekend at Keeneland. It's 67 now and sunny, sunny. And WUKY.
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0: Brand new song from Sheryl Crow. Her 13th studio album is coming out on October 9th. It's called Pick You Up. She's got a lot of guest stars on there, including Jesse Wells on that track there, Freedom Bus. Nico Case in there as well from the Middle Cyclone album. This Tornado Loves You on Rockin' Roots.
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0: Thank you so much for choosing WUKY. We're NPR Rocks at 91.3. New Music Tuesday. Got a brand new song here. Actually, it's a little bit misleading because it actually came out last year. But it's the kind of thing that this song has sort of been a slow burn, and now it's nominated for all kinds of Latin Grammys, including Song of the Year, Album of the Year, and Artist of the Year, Silvana Estrada from the Veracruz region of Mexico. And this is a really wonderful song, Dima. And we're going to check out this tune from Silvana Estrada on WUKY's Rockin' Roots.

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New Music Tuesday feature, Silvana Estrada. Put that up on our socials, on the Facebook page, and also X and Blue Sky, so you can check out that video. It's pretty cool. That song, a good example of, you know, music transcends language, and that's just a beautiful song. It reminded me of another song going all the way back to 1970, Minnie Riperton, kind of with that same sort of light touch and just a beautiful pop song. This is La Fleur on WUKY's Rockin' Roots.

0: WKY, where NPR rocks at 91.3, Black Francis and the Gang, Pixies, from the summer of 1989. Here comes Your Man. Tyler Ballgame before that with a new single, Live It Down. You heard Sam Fender and Olivia Dean with Rain Me In. On top of the set, from 1970, Minnie Riperton with La Fleur's. That's a great song. Get us all caught up. Got some music in a moment from Goose. You know, today's National Goose Day, so that's appropriate. Got a song about Mother Goose as well. It's all coming up on Rockin' Roots.
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Happy National Goose Day. Some Mother Goose. An album cut from the 1971 album Aqualung from Ian Anderson and Jethro Tull. You heard it here on the University of Kentucky Public Radio, 91.3 WUKY Lexington, WUKY HD1 streaming at WUKY.org. Of course, that was Goose before that. National Goose Day, a song called Good Times, End Times from Big Modern. It's not any end times yet. We still got more rock and roots for you on the other side of the news from NPR. It's New Music Tuesday. Odelie coming up and in the next hour. Song sung in French. That's going to be cool. And we've also got something for National Coffee Day as well. Frazee Ford singing a Bob Dylan tune. Stay with us. The Rock and Roots continues on 91.3 where NPR rocks.

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0: Rock and Roots on 91.3 WKY is a fun new song from British singer-songwriter Jake Bugg from the new record Alamo. Never can tell. We heard the Soderbergh sisters from Sweden, First Aid Kit from their Stay Gold album, a song called My Silver Lining. The latest from Devin Gill Fillion, that hot single from him, Black Dog Rabbit Hole from the new record Time Will Tell. Miles Smith sang Hold Me in the Dark, and on top of the set from 2010 off her fantastic solo album Obadiah, Frazee Ford. Good stuff on WKY's Rock and Roots. We heard a version of One More Cup of Coffee, the Bob Dylan tune, because it's National Coffee Day. Might have some more coffee songs in the morning and afternoon here on WKY's Rockin' Roots. It's also New Music Tuesday. I'm going to introduce you to a new artist, originally from France but living in Israel, Odeli, coming up in a bit with New Music Tuesday feature. Also, The Hives, and we'll hear that new single from Lake Street Dive, which is really good. Joe Conkright hanging out with you and very happy to be here in this beautiful morning in the bluegrass. Expect sunny skies throughout the day, and overnight low tonight of 57, no rain in the forecast, mostly sunny tomorrow, a little warmer. In fact, it's going to be getting warm the next couple of days, 87 for high and getting up to 90 by Thursday. Friday's when the showers look like they're coming in, and could see some showers on Saturday and Sunday as well. Currently 75 and sunny at WUKY.
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2: 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It comes from listeners just like you, and thank you very much for listening and supporting WUKY. Joe Conkright hanging out with you on New Music Tuesday. We've got some awesome sounds. Of course, you just heard that brand new single from Lake Street Dive, You're Never Around. The Hives before that from England, Rigor Mortis Radio. We still got new music from Valerie June, some Role Model. Up next, though, a New Music Tuesday feature. This artist is Algerian by birth. She's actually born in France but raised in Jerusalem. And she sings in both French and Hebrew and English. This particular song is called Moi, brand new from Odeli. 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

WKYM, where NPR rocks, 91.3, brand new music, Odeli, with a song called Moi. It's pretty cool. There's a video for it up on our socials, on the Facebook page, and on Blue Sky, and on X. We got some music in a moment from Valerie June and Role Model, new music on Rockin' Roots. But first, we're going to celebrate a birthday. Julian Baker, part of the super group known as Boy Genius, with Phoebe Bridgers and Lucy Dacus. Award-winning songwriters. And this is a tune from Boy Genius called Cool About It. Julian Baker celebrating a birthday today, 31. WUKY is Rockin' Roots.

WKY, we're NPR. Thank you. WKY, we're NPR Rocks at 91.3. And some 21st century psychedelic music for you from Australian singer-songwriter, multi-instrumentalist, and producer Kevin Parker, the artist known as Tame Impala, with the latest single there, Loser. You heard Cranberries from 1993 with one of their big hits, Linger. That was Valerie June with Smokestack, brand new single from Valerie. Good one. Started

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0: Some deep roots for your rockin' roots, taking you back to 1953, recording for Capitol Records, Ella Mae Morse. She's one of the first big artists on Capitol Records. Had their first big gold record in 1947 with Cow Cow Boogie. That one from 53, 40 cups of coffee for National Coffee Day. I do not recommend drinking 40 cups in any one session, but coffee is delicious. You heard Stray Cats with Stray Cat Strut and Role Model in there with High Hopes 3000. Got another coffee song on the other side of the news from NPR on University of Kentucky Public Radio, 91.3, WKY Lexington, WKY HD1, streaming at WKY.org. 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
1: Live from NPR News, I'm Lakshmi Singh. New York prosecutors are reopening a criminal investigation into an alleged sexual assault involving students at Cornell University. A former student says she was drugged and gang raped at the school in 2024. At the time, no criminal charges were filed. 2 weeks ago, she filed suit with new allegations against Cornell and seven male students. NPR's Brian Mann has been speaking with women in the Cornell community.
2: I spoke with Olympia Hall. She's a current Cornell student. She's co-president of the Sexual Assault Prevention and Safety Club on campus. She says Cornell has tried to improve campus safety, but she says she still sometimes feels vulnerable. And she told me fraternities on campus hold a lot of sway over students' social life.
3: That is a cultural aspect that creates a lot of power dynamics that are uncomfortable and lead young men to potentially not think about their actions.
1: NPR's Brian Mann brought us that story from Ithaca, New York. President Trump is meeting with AI leaders at the White House this afternoon, a day after the big tech company OpenAI said it is scrapping the release of its newest AI model after it failed to meet company internal testing standards. We have more from NPR's John Ruwitch.
4: The company had been planning to release the model called GPT 6.1 Astra in the coming days, but it's decided to scrap the release. Saatchi Jain, head of safety systems at OpenAI, said, quote, it didn't quite meet the bar in testing and fell short in terms of communication with the user about the work it's done. He told the Wall Street Journal it performed poorly on alignment, the term AI developers use for how well a model sticks to what people want rather than going off script. In an emailed statement, Jane says, when shipping new models to users, OpenAI has an extremely high bar in terms of safety and alignment. The company says it has other new models coming soon. John Ruwitch, NPR News.
1: Israeli settlers stormed a Palestinian village in the Israeli-occupied West Bank overnight. The group attacked a Palestinian family after an Israeli court ordered they be allowed to return home. NPR's Kat Lonsdorf has more.
5: More than 100 violent Israeli settlers attacked the village of Jalud, setting fire to buildings and vehicles and throwing stones, according to the Israeli military. The attack happened as Israeli security forces were attempting to escort a Palestinian family back to their home. That family had been forced to leave their home about 2 months ago due to continuous harassment by Israeli settlers, according to an Israeli court order. Instead, Israeli settlers set fire to the home and the family fled again. Two of the settlers were arrested, and Israeli Prime Minister Benjamin Netanyahu condemned the attack. Netanyahu recently downplayed such violence in a speech at the UN. The UN has tracked about 200 settler attacks per month in 2026. Kat Lonsdorf, NPR News, Tel Aviv.
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9: Good afternoon. I'm Karen Czar for 91.3 WUKY NPR Lexington. Kentucky State Police are grieving the death of a state trooper killed in the line of duty yesterday afternoon. This is State Police Commissioner Philip Burnett Jr.
10: Today, we face one of the most difficult moments an agency can endure as we announce the loss of one of our own. Trooper Hayden Phillips, Unit 369, made the ultimate sacrifice while patrolling Interstate 65 in Warren County.
9: Police later arrested 51-year-old Amani Branch of Portland, Tennessee, who authorities say fled the scene. Branch was taken into custody following a statewide search that involved law enforcement agencies across the state. Branch is facing a murder charge involving a first responder police officer. Trooper Phillips leaves behind a wife and three children.
10: The KSP family will be there for you every step of the way. You will not walk this path alone. I promise you that.
9: This is WUKY News.
0: Thank you.
9: The Kentucky State Police Foundation is now accepting donations to help the family of Trooper Phillips. The foundation says all donations made to the Trooper Hayden Phillips Fund will go directly to his family. The money will help cover everyday expenses, including meals, household bills, and other needs as the family moves forward. If you would like to donate, you can do so online through PayPal or Zephy. The foundation is also accepting checks by mail. Dart Points is responding to concerns from Lexington residents and city leaders about its plans for an existing data center campus. The company says it is not proposing a new hyperscale center. Dart Points purchased a technology campus that has operated as a data center for more than 30 years and plans to modernize that existing facility without expanding its footprint. Planned upgrades include newer backup generators, noise reduction measures, and improvements aimed at making the site more efficient. Dart Points also said it will work with Kentucky Utilities on electrical needs and use a closed-loop cooling system that recirculates fluid rather than relying on the city's drinking water for cooling. The response follows a September 27th gathering where Mayor Linda Gorton and community members raised concerns about the project. This is WUKY News, NPR, Lexington.
0: Thank you, Karen. Joe Conkright hanging out with you this afternoon on WUKY's Rockin' Roots. It's Confucius Day and also National Silent Movie Day. And you may already know New Music Tuesday. Got a brand new song from an artist named Kimaya Diggs. Great sort of retro soul R&B kind of sound coming up. It's New Music Tuesday feature. Also on deck, Sylvan Esso. We've got Michigander and Hozier with Mumford & Sons. But some deep roots again for your rockin' roots. Let's go back to 1961. Today is National Coffee Day, and coffee is delicious, and there's a lot of great songs about it, including this one. And when was the last time you heard Frank Sinatra on Rockin' Roots? The Coffee Song on WUKY.

0: Rockin' Roots on 91.3 WKY. Now, see, where else are you going to hear a set like that where you can hear the North Carolina duo known as Sylvan Esso from their brand new Owl Infinity song called Hot Slob? North Mississippi All-Stars in the set from their Electric Blue Watermelon album, Deep Blue Sea. Michigander with Freakin' Out, that's a new single from the album Over Before You Know It. You heard Mumford & Sons with Hozier on that tune, Rubber Band Man, off their Prize Fighter record. And on top of the set from 1961, Old Blue Eyes, Frank Sinatra singing the coffee song for National Coffee Day. A little Frank Sinatra, some Mumford & Sons. Sylvan Esso. You never know what you're going to get on WKY's Rockin' Roots. Joe Conkright hanging out with you this afternoon, spinning the hits, shuffling the decades. New Music Tuesday today. Got a brand new artist, Kimaya Diggs. We're going to check out a new song called Dance With Me as New Music Tuesday feature. Rolling Stones with an angry song. And also Jalen Ongunda, some of that retro soul coming up in just a little bit on WKY. Shaping up to be a beautiful day in the bluegrass, beautiful next few days, although it's going to be warmer tomorrow. Overnight low of 57, no rain in the forecast, getting up to 87 tomorrow for a high. And then on Thursday, we're going to be back in the 90s. It'll be 90 for a high. Plenty of sunshine, though. Friday, slight chance of showers and storms, mainly in the afternoon and into the evening. It looks like Saturday is when we're going to get more showers and not great news for the opening of Keeneland, but hopefully it won't be too bad. But, of course, we always need a little showers to at least keep the grass green. It's now 80 and sunny at WUKY.
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0: Rock and Roots on 91.3 WKY. Some of that neo soul, Out of Time and Space. Jalen Ongunda, born in Maryland but living in England. He's been based out of England for a while, but hooked up with the Daptone label for this new release, Doctrine of Love, Burning Temptation. Great song. We heard another sound from England, Rolling Stones, from the 2023 Hackney Diamonds album, Angry. Coming up in a moment, New Music Tuesday feature on Rockin' Roots.
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0: 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Her new album, Green, comes out this Friday. And this is the new single, Dance With Me, Kimaya Diggs on Rockin' Roots.

Listener supported radio 91.3 WUKY New Music Tuesday feature Kimaya Diggs. And again, that new album Green comes out on Friday. And that new single there, Dance With Me. I put the video up on our socials on X and on Facebook and on Blue Sky. So you can check out that video. We've got one more New Music Tuesday feature next hour, a remix of a tune from Billy Idol. That's coming up next hour on WKY's Rock and Roots. U2 on deck with Street of Dreams. But first, here's one from Cloudbelly from their brand new album, Throwing the Game. And this tune is called Bend on Rock and Roots.

0: Listener-supported Radio 91.3 WUKY U2 with Street of Dreams. They've got a brand new single that you'll probably hear on WUKY's Rock and Roots, but that one's still solid. Cloud Belly before that with Bend. Still to come, we've got Casey Musgraves, and we'll celebrate the birthday of Halsey, who celebrates birthday today. Nicolette, that's Ashley Nicolette Frangipani. She had a lot of success. Going to hear her big tune from 2017, Halsey 32 today. It's all coming up in a moment on WUKY's Rockin' Roots.
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3: Johnny Marr of the Smiths recently raised $3.6 million for charity, auctioning off his guitars, and he's set to release his latest solo album next week. Perfect opportunity to revisit a 2019 session with Johnny Marr, including a live performance of How Soon Is Now. It's Johnny Marr in an encore edition of the Next World.

0: heaven for having some of your dead gum good Louisiana loving.
1: Yeah, that's the way that song's supposed to be played. Jimmy Page with Jerry Lee Lewis, Rock and Roll from the Last Man Standing album from 2006, celebrating Jerry Lee's birthday out there somewhere in the Great Gig in the Sky, probably jumping up and down on his piano. It would have been 91 today. That Rock and Roll, and we heard Let the Good Times Roll from a 1957 session. We had Kacey Musgraves, Mexico Honey, and Halsey on her birthday today as well. American artist. She's 32. We heard her song Bad at Love. It's UK Public Radio, 91.3 WUKY Lexington, WUKY HD1, streaming at WUKY.org. It's New Music Tuesday. Got a remix from Billy Idol. And also, we'll celebrate the birthday of one of the great bass players in rock music, Les Claypool, coming up after NPR News headlines. Keep it right here on 91.3. It's where NPR rocks.

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1: WKY, where NPR rocks at 91.3. That's off a new collection called, the song's called Bound to Ride. The album's called Where the Soul Never Dies, celebrating 80 years of the Stanley Brothers. Comes out on October 16th. The First Ladies of Bluegrass joining the late, great Dolly Parton on that. That's Alison Brown and Becky Buehler, Sierra Hull, Missy Raines, and Molly Tuttle all joining Dolly on that track. And pretty solid. I also found out that her final vocal performance is going to be on U2's new album, which comes out on November 13th. The album's called Carnival de Luz, and Dolly does a duet with Bono called Torn. And of course, you'll hear that on WUKY's Rock and Roots when the time comes. Had a pretty cool set there with a lot of good music, including Brandi Carlile with her new single Life on the Run. You heard Rainbow Kitten Surprise with a song called Superstar. That was Cage the Elephant from Bowling Green, Beaches in Tennessee. On top of the set, Have a Cigar, the Pink Floyd tune performed by Primus, led by vocalist and bass player Les Claypool, who celebrates his 63rd birthday today. And get us all caught up. Hope you're enjoying Rock and Roots today. Of course, we have World Cafe coming up at 2, but it is New Music Tuesday. Got a brand new remix from Billy Idol from a song he released in 1990. It's coming up as our New Music Tuesday feature. We also have the latest from Jack White off his Frozen Charlotte album. And we have something for National Coffee Day from the great Sam Lightnin' Hopkins. Some blues for you on WUKY. Joe Cockright hanging out with you. Very happy to be here. Hope you are enjoying this beautiful afternoon in the bluegrass, and we are hoping for more of this. We're looking at a overnight low of 57 tomorrow, getting up to 87 for high, so a little warmer tomorrow, and even warmer on Thursday as we'll reach 90 for high. Looks like Friday could see some showers, and then showers looking more likely on Saturday and Sunday, which isn't great news for the opening of Keeneland, but hopefully it won't rain too hard and you'll still be able to enjoy the weekend. Right now, though, 79, sunny, and WUKY.
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0: Thank you so much for choosing WUKY. We're NPR Rocks at 91.3. Where else are you going to get Jack White and Lightnin' Hopkins back-to-back? That 1962 track, Coffee Blues, for National Coffee Day. It's also New Music Tuesday. I got the Womack Sisters on deck and also a new one from Fontaines, D.C. But our New Music Tuesday feature is a remix. The song originally released in 1990 by Billy Idol. This new version is pretty solid. This is a remix, Rehab remix. Cradle of Love on WUKY's Rockin' Roots.
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0: Rockin' Roots on 91.3 WKYN. Ray Vaughan, Billy Idol, that new remix of Cradle of Love, the song he released in 1990. Imagine it's going to get even more airplay now. Pretty solid stuff, New Music Tuesday feature. We've got some Womack Sisters, very excited for that one, also Fontaine's D.C. But first, continuing the dance, let's go back to 1974, one of the greatest bands to come out of Flint, Michigan. Grand Funk Railroad, remembering vocalist and guitarist, keyboardist Mark Farner, who sang this one. And it was a Goffin and King classic. And Todd Rundgren produced it as well. The Locomotion on Rockin' Roots.
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0: Listener supported radio 91.3 WUKYBG, Zamani and Kucha Womack. Their parents were Womack and Womack, Linda and Cecil Womack. That means their uncle was Bobby Womack and their grandfather was Sam Cooke. They get it natural, the Womack sisters, and that tune there, If I Let You. Fontaine's D.C. before that with Marianne, and we had Grand Funk Railroad from 1974 celebrating Mark Farner's birthday. He would have been 78 today. He's no longer with us, but they sang The Locomotion. We've got music in a moment from Monrovia and also our final selection of the day on the way, something for National Coffee Day.
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What better way to celebrate National Coffee Day than with one more cup of coffee? Robert Plant from his fantastic 2007 album Dreamland with one of the very best versions of Bob Dylan's One More Cup of Coffee. You heard Monrovia with Fields Song, and that gets us all caught up for this day. And this September 29th, New Music Tuesday, National Coffee Day, National Goose Day. And you heard it all on University of Kentucky Public Radio, 91.3 WUKY Lexington, WUKY HD1, streaming at WUKY.org. Stay tuned for NPR News headlines, and then we'll have the World Cafe coming up in the next hour. Of course, after that, all things considered, and a whole evening of great music and information. More Rock and Roots after dark, and then tomorrow, 10 a.m. to 2 p.m. with me, Joe Conkright. Until then, please be safe. Do the best you can. And as always, do something fun. Get yourself a cup of coffee as well.

0: It's Jesse Wells with Wheel on the Cafe. I think before the decade is done, he is going to be one of the defining musical voices of the decade. Stay close. Johnny Marr stops by when we get back to World Cafe.
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0: Welcome one, welcome all. I'm Kaleo. It's World Cafe. We've got an encore with Johnny Marr from 2019 today. Why? Well, he's got a new album coming just around the corner. It's called The Age of Everything, due out October 2nd. And then secondly, I think he's just an incredible interview. Calls it like he sees it. Talks about his time in the Smiths. Talks about his time playing with Modest Mouse. And tells me about writing How Soon Is Now. And you'll hear a live performance in studio. That's coming up. So let's get into this conversation and performance with Johnny Marr, starting with Spiral Cities. From 2019, it's Johnny Marr on World Cafe.

0: guitar playing front man that I can be. So that's my ambition, really, that we're just the best live band out there, really.
1: Well, dude, best of luck in the future. Not that you need luck at this point.
0: Well,
1: but
0: we all need luck. I appreciate it. That's very kind of you. Thank
1: well,
0: you.
1: Please come back and see us again soon.
0: All right. Nice one, man. Thanks.
1: Yeah, the legendary Johnny Marr. This is The World Cafe.
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1: Welcome back to World Cafe. Whew. That was a fun listen. Well, half of it was a really fun listen because, wow, I do not sound like I did 8 years ago. But hey, that was a long time ago. Thanks so much to Johnny Marr, as well as World Cafe producer John Myers. This is Lorelei. It's Billy Came Back on the Cafe.

0: Mitski from her latest album, Nothing's About to Happen to Me. It's Where's My Phone. Putting the wraps on this edition of The Cafe. Appreciate you listening. Thanks to our affiliates nationwide. They make this show possible. It's a show we produce from WXPN at the University of Pennsylvania in Philadelphia. I'm Stephen Kaleo. We'll talk to you soon on the next World Cafe from NPR.
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0: 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Hey, I am Kaleo, and sometimes you just gotta dance.

0: Smashing Pumpkins, 33, from their massive double album, Melancholy and the Infinite Sadness. Smashing Pumpkins and the Chicks have something in common. They both covered Landslide from Fleetwood Mac. Chicks before that, of course, and Nicole Atkins with When the Night Falls at the Top. We go into the archives for live performances from Nick Lowe and Hannah Jadagu next on The Cafe.
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0: Live from the archives, it's World Cafe. I'm Kaleo. Some live recordings taped for this very show. Hannah Jadagu came in for the first time in 2023, and the thing I remember was her entire first EP was written, recorded, and performed on a phone. That got her a deal with Sub Pop Records. Pretty cool story. Here she is in studio with a full band, not just a phone. It's What You Did, live from the archives.

0: Sometimes you just gotta dance. And that's what we did in that last set. Old 97 Dance With Me, David Bowie, Let's Dance, and Let's Dance from the Ramones. Three very different ways to get down. We have a little bit more getting down before we get gone, so stay close. This is World Cafe.
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1: It's 518, or 418 rather, at 91.3 WUKY. I'm Josh James, in for Alan Lytle. Clear skies tonight, a low of 55. Tomorrow, partly cloudy with a high of 86, so a little bit warmer, and then temperatures up to 90 by Thursday. Rain moves in Friday, heading into the weekend. No delays due to traffic incidents at this time, according to the City of Lexington's real-time traffic ticker. We'll keep an eye on traffic through 6 o'clock here on WUKY. And coming up on All Things Considered, the FBI has announced the arrest of an alleged leader of Shiny Hunters, a group linked to the recent cyber attack on the Bureau. More on what this group was able to steal from the FBI coming up in 20 minutes on 91.3 WUKY.
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1: It's 4:48 at 91.3 WUKY. Thanks for joining us for All Things Considered. Clear skies tonight, a low of 55. Our stretch of nice weather continues into tomorrow, partly cloudy, a little warmer with a high of 86, up to 90 by Thursday, and then rain moves in on Friday, and we'll see that throughout the weekend, at least a chance. Some injury collisions to watch out for. Delays expected inbound Georgetown Road near Berea Road. The inbound lane is shut down. Traffic is being diverted to Berea. And non-injury collisions, outer loop New Circle Road at Palumbo and outbound Versailles Road at the Woodford County line. Three vehicles reportedly involved. Coming up on All Things Considered, forensic anthropologist Kate Spradley founded a group that identifies and repatriates human remains found along the Texas-Mexico border. Today, the MacArthur Foundation recognized Spradley's good works. That story coming up in 20 minutes on 91.3 WUKY.
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5: 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I'm Sasha Pfeiffer.
0: And I'm Juana Summers. What is a Proverbs 31 wife? If you grew up in the church, like author Deisha Filia and I did, this might sound familiar to you.
6: The Proverbs 31 woman has always been held up as the epitome of Christian womanhood. She's basically a virtuous workhorse.
0: Filia is the author of the new novel, The True Confessions of First Lady Freeman. And First Lady Freeman, or Charisse, is not your typical pastor's wife. She's married to the leader of a fictional black megachurch in Georgia, but Charisse is profane. She revels in sex and pleasure, and she's also grappling with a deeply buried secret about her family. And when I talked with Deisha Filia, I wanted to know so much more about Char and her position as a first lady.
6: She's a bit of a savant.
0: And yeah,
6: so,
0: for sure.
6: You know, she stepped into that role, and she's a good Girl Scout. So she learned to kind of go through the paces, but she has her own questions about faith that she keeps to herself. And so the optics are what she really leans into until a scandal breaks and it forces her hand, so to speak. And so I wanted to write about the black church in particular, but I think it's true for a lot of us that sometimes we're performing our lives.
0: Yeah.
6: We're performing a certain role and ultimately trying to get free of these performances and these hoops we're jumping through it comes at a cost. But I hope that people take away that whatever it costs to get free and to be true to yourself, it's worth it.
0: Now, from learning more about your background, I realize that you and I have something in common. We were both raised

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1: A new documentary features anonymous interviews with 24 Israeli intelligence officers and soldiers. 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
3: 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A traffic update for you. Injury collision outer loop New Circle Road at Palumbo Drive. And that accident inbound Georgetown Road near Berea Road. It is down to at least one lane block, so still some delays possible in that area. Headlines and local news coming up next.

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1: It's 5:48 and 91.3 WUKY. Our string of pleasant weather here in Lexington continues. Clear skies tonight, a low of 55. Tomorrow, partly cloudy and a bit more on the warm side with a high of 86. Temperatures up to 90 by Thursday, and we start to see chances for rain on Friday, heading on into the weekend. A couple of areas on the outer loop of New Circle Road to watch out for: Harrodsburg Road and at Palumbo. Injury collisions at both. Also a non-injury collision, Alexandria Drive at Roanoke Road and Spur Road at Georgetown Road. Stay right here for 10 more minutes of All Things Considered, followed by Today Explained on 91.3 WUKY.
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5: 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I'm Sasha Pfeiffer.
0: And I'm Juana Summers. That's the kind of guitar riff fans now expect from musician Tom Morello. But this time, the Rage Against the Machine co-founder is going solo.
6: I really wanted to make a record that tried to make one guitar sound like an entire revolution. Though I do fear this may be the last record I make before they throw us all in jail.
0: Like the 21 albums that came before it, Everyone Gets Everything They Want is Morello's answer to the political moment.

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1: Here's your Lakes 18 Storm Tracker forecast. For tonight, the sky is clear. The temperatures, they are milder. We'll be bottoming out in the mid-50s, right about where we should be. And your day tomorrow is another dandy. It's sunny. It's getting hotter. High temperatures heading into the upper 80s. By Thursday, mostly sunny, a little hotter, a little more humid. We'll be upper 80s and pushing 90. I'm Chief Meteorologist Bill Meck on WUKY.
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6: 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I'm Sasha Pfeiffer.
7: And I'm Juana Summers. What is a Proverbs 31 wife? If you grew up in the church, like author Deesha Filya and I did, this might sound familiar to you.
8: The Proverbs 31 woman has always been held up as the epitome of Christian womanhood. She's basically a virtuous workhorse.
7: Filya is the author of the new novel, The True Confessions of First Lady Freeman. And First Lady Freeman, or Charisse, is not your typical pastor's wife. She's married to the leader of a fictional black megachurch in Georgia, but Charisse is profane. She revels in sex and pleasure, and she's also grappling with a deeply buried secret about her family. And when I talked with Deesha Filya, I wanted to know so much more about Char and her position as a first lady.
8: She's a bit of a savant.
7: And yeah,
8: so,
7: for sure.
8: You know, she stepped into that role and she's a good Girl Scout. So she learned to kind of go through the paces, but she has her own questions about faith that she keeps to herself. And so the optics are what she really leans into until a scandal breaks and it forces her hand, so to speak. And so I wanted to write about the black church in particular, but I think it's true for a lot of us that sometimes we're performing our lives.
7: Yeah.
8: We're performing a certain role and ultimately trying to get free of these performances and these hoops we're jumping through is it comes at a cost. But I hope that people take away that whatever it costs to get free and to be true to yourself, it's worth it.
7: Now, from learning more about your background, I realize that you and I have something in common. We were both raised by our mothers and grandmothers, both raised in the church. How did that experience shape the story?
8: I grew up watching women inside the church and outside of the church because my mother and my grandmother, they sent me to church, but they didn't go themselves.
7: Uh-huh.
8: So that was the beginning of these kind of conflicting messages about who I could become or who I should become, how I should live as a black girl and later as a black woman under sort of the cloak of the church's very binary, very controlling restrictions around specifically for women, the hypocrisies and all of those things. So for a kid, I was very curious and also very confused about how to be in the world. I wanted to be good. I didn't want to go to hell. And that's how it was portrayed.
7: Right,
8: that, you know,
7: yeah.
8: You're good or bad, Madonna, whore, heaven or hell. And it looked like the women outside of the church were having a lot more fun, but they were going to go to hell. So what did that mean for me? And of course, I grew into a more mature thinking about that. But as I got older and married and had my own family and still wasn't happy. I did everything right, according to the church, and I wasn't happy. And so

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0: It's Jesse Wells with Wheel on the Cafe. I think before the decade is done, he is going to be one of the defining musical voices of the decade. 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
1: Here's your Lakes 18 Storm Tracker forecast. For tonight, the sky is clear. The temperatures, they are milder. We'll be bottoming out in the mid-50s, right about where we should be. And your day tomorrow is another dandy. It's sunny. It's getting hotter. High temperatures heading into the upper 80s. By Thursday, mostly sunny, a little hotter, a little more humid. We'll be upper 80s and pushing 90. I'm Chief Meteorologist Bill Meck on WUKY.
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0: Welcome one, welcome all. I'm Kaleo. It's World Cafe. We've got an encore with Johnny Marr from 2019 today. Why? Well, he's got a new album coming just around the corner. It's called The Age of Everything, due out October 2nd. And then secondly, I think he's just an incredible interview. Calls it like he sees it. Talks about his time in the Smiths. Talks about his time playing with Modest Mouse. And tells me about writing How Soon Is Now. And you'll hear a live performance in studio. That's coming up. So let's get into this conversation and performance with Johnny Marr, starting with Spiral Cities. From 2019, it's Johnny Marr on World Cafe.

0: Wow, a live performance. How soon is now for the World Cafe, live in our performance space. Johnny Marr is our guest. Call the Comet is the name of the new album. So, you're walking out the door. Your first album, The Messenger. Then you stay around in the playland. And now we've called The Comet. Where do you think you go next? It has a beautiful trilogy kind of feel to it.
1: Yeah, I kind of, in the back of my mind, I always knew I was going to go for three. I'm going to just keep on doing it now. And because, I know when the chemistry's good, and I know when things are sort of feel like right. And there's, I've always known when there's a time to veer off and do something else. But the thing really with me now is possibly immature as this might sound, I just want me and my group to be the best rock band in the world. That isn't just to say the biggest, just the best. If you come and see us play in front of 1,000 people, or if you see us play in front of 40,000, it's all the same to me. I want to be the best performer and the best guitar playing frontman that I can be. So that's my ambition, really, that that's just the best live band out there, really.
0: Well, dude, best of luck in the future. Not that you need luck at this point.
1: Well,
0: but
1: we all need luck. I appreciate it. That's very kind of you. Thank you.
0: Please come back and see us again soon.
1: All right. Nice one, man. Thanks.
0: Yeah, the legendary Johnny Marr. This is the World Cafe.
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0: Welcome back to World Cafe. Whew. That was a fun listen. Well, half of it was a really fun listen because, wow, I do not sound like I did 8 years ago. But hey, that was a long time ago. Thanks so much to Johnny Marr, as well as World Cafe producer John Myers. This is Lorelei. It's Billy Came Back on the Cafe.

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